0: recipe. Got tipaia. 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
0: Actually, tene te tuku mihi ki a wha, ana. 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

0: wondered what life was like in early settler times in New Zealand? 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

FM would like to say thanks to the Eastern and Central Community Trust for the continued support. When I said and I do, what's it for? When I washed up soon.

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1: Hi, good afternoon, everyone.
0: In 1947, a French Catholic bishop named Pierre-Marie Thiers was released from a Nazi concentration camp. He had been imprisoned for 2 years for publicly opposing the deportation of Jews. 2 years of forced labor, hunger, watching people around him break. When he walked out of those gates, journalists gathered expecting what you'd expect: rage, demands for justice, the beginning of a very understandable bitterness. Instead, Bishop Thiers said this: "I pray that all who caused our suffering may find, through the mercy of God, the path to repentance and conversion." A journalist asked, "How is that possible?" And Thiers replied, "Because I have been given something I didn't deserve." What he had been given and what he was now extending to his captors has a name. It's called grace.
1: That is so amazing. So welcome back to A Meaningful Life on Arrow FM 92.7. I'm John.
0: And I am Kinney Vermeulen. 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This is week two. Mm-hmm. John, what is week two? Episode two.
1: Okay, so episode two is all about the gift nobody deserved. So last week we talked about the problem that needed solving. It is sin, and why does it matter so much? And if that was hard to listen last week, then it's good. It's a good thing, because today it's the turn. Today is the answer to the problem, or rather the gift to the problem.
0: That's correct. That's correct. It's the honest diagnosis. Something is broken. Something needs fixing. We cannot fix it ourselves. So episode two is the gift nobody deserved, and that is grace.

0: And from the top, if grace doesn't make you at least slightly uncomfortable, you probably haven't met the real version. Because real grace is offensive before it is liberating.
1: Yeah, and so let's go. Dear listeners, folks, if you would like to engage with us, please do pop us a message at a Meaningful Life FB page. And so today we're going to talk about what grace actually is, dismantling the greeting card version. So let me start with a word that has been so thoroughly domesticated that it barely resembles what it started as. Grace. Most people hear it and think of something soft, gentle, a little sentimental. Isn't she graceful? How gracious. Maybe a prayer before dinner, just like saying grace.
0: True. But the Greek word that electrifies the New Testament, which is charis, is something completely different.
1: Yeah, so charis is unmerited favor, not favor given to people who are trying hard enough, not favor extended to people who might one day deserve it. Favor given to people who have done nothing to qualify for it, and who, if the transaction were fair, would receive the exact opposite. Is that correct?
0: And which is where the scandal begins.
1: Yeah, and so if you know Philip Yancey, he's one of the brilliant writers, especially in the late 1990s and early 2000, who wrote what I believe is the most important modern book on grace, said something I've never been able to shake. He said, there is nothing we can do to make God love us more. There is nothing we can do to make God love us less.
0: So both halves of that sentence are radical.
1: Yeah, that's how true. So the first half offends the self-improvers, the people working their way up to deserving God's love. It says, you're already there. Stop working.
0: The second half offends the moralist. The ones who need God to be angrier at certain people. It says, the love doesn't reduce, not even for them.
1: Yeah, and so amazing, Kenny, if you're going to look at it, nothing can change the grace that God has given us. That's why it's unmerited favor. You obey Him, grace is there. You disobey Him, grace is there. You love Him, grace is there. You don't love Him, grace is there. And Ephesians chapter 2 makes it theologically precise. It says in verses 8 and 9 in the New Living Translation, God saved you by His grace when you believe. And you can't take credit for this. It is a gift from God. Salvation is not a reward for the good things we have done, so none of us can boast. So again, if you're going to look at the context of this particular verse, the Greek word for gift here is doron, an outright present with no strings and no reciprocal obligation. Imagine receiving a gift without you being compelled to give it back, without you being compelled to take it even. It's a gift presented to you, so you can take it or leave it. Paul's grammar in Greek is emphatic, by grace through faith. And this not of yourselves. Every component of salvation originates outside the human being. This is not demoralizing. It is the most liberating structural claim in the epistle.
0: Yes, that is just amazing. So, John, I want to name something about why this is so hard to receive. We live in a world built entirely on merit.
1: Correct.
0: We have to work for everything that we get.
1: Yeah.
0: Every system we inhabit, whether that's in school, at work, social media, even many families, operates on one principle: perform well and receive the reward. Perform poorly and receive the consequence. That is the water we swim in.
1: Yeah.
0: So being given something with nothing.

0: in return is something that people have difficulty, or humans have difficulty to accept.
1: 100%. I mean, if I ask a person, if you die today, where do you think your spirit will go? So they would normally say, I think I'm good enough to enter heaven. But no, it doesn't say that. Grace is the door that we have to go through to access heaven. That's why it is scandalous to understand. The message of salvation is countercultural. The Lord has covenantal love, and people understand love to be conditional. If you do well, you will be loved more. If you do anything less, then perhaps love will be withheld from you. And grace says here, the most important thing that will ever happen to you operates on a completely different principle.
0: So true, so true. One where the gift was decided before the performance even happened.
1: Yes.
0: Which doesn't compute.
1: Mm-hmm.
0: Which is why receiving grace, actually receiving it, requires something close to a full rewiring. It's a change of mindset.
1: 100%, 100%. So when Philip, the one who presented the gospel to me, and asked me about, you know, if I wanted to be saved, I wanted to be assured of my salvation. When I physically die, my spirit will go to heaven and have my life here on this planet, in a way, rescued by God from all my frailties, fragility, sinful nature. So it's something that is absolutely amazing. When he offered it to me, I asked him, this is it? All I need to do is receive Jesus as Lord and Savior, and that's it? And said, he said, yes, that's what the scripture says. And I asked him, what now? What will happen now? And he said, if you are saved, the evidence will show that you are saved. Because it's not merely a transaction of the prayer of acceptance, but it is the transformation of you being an individual who is now a new creation. Behold, the new has come, the old has gone, according to 2 Corinthians 5:17. So if we go towards a bit of depth, theologically speaking, grace versus mercy, the critical distinction, these are often used interchangeably, but they describe two distinct movements. Folks, please listen to this. Mercy is not getting what you deserve. The penalty is withheld. God's mercy means the consequence sin earns, spiritual debt, separation, judgment, is not applied to the person who receives it. That is mercy. Mm-hmm. Grace is getting what you don't deserve. The gift is freely given.
0: Right.
1: So if you give a gift to a person, and there's an option for that person to receive it or not, then that is what grace is all about. But normally when you're given a gift, you will get it, right? Because it's free. It's the automatic reaction of a person. But in this case, many will reject the gift of grace, as I have experienced, because they think they are good enough to earn their way to God's favor. And, you know, in salvation, both operate simultaneously, grace and mercy. Mercy, the penalty absorbed by Christ on the cross. We receive no condemnation. Grace, the righteousness of Christ is imputed to us, the believer. We receive a perfect standing. The saved person doesn't merely receive pardon, mercy alone. They receive a new status. Full righteousness before God, this justification which we explore fully in episode 5. So watch that space.
0: Yes. And indeed, people have difficulty accepting it, accepting that gift, because it sounds so simple. And as you said, John, after you said the sinner's prayer, and you said, now you have received Jesus as your Savior, you repented of your sins, now you are saved. And then you ask, is that it? Because you felt like you need to sacrifice, you need to do something, you need to work for it. But indeed, in Ephesians, it said, for by grace are you saved through faith, not of yourselves. It is the gift of God, lest any man should boast.
1: Yeah, that is so true. And normally, what people will associate salvation to is your eternal destination.

0: But if you look closely what salvation actually integrates in our life while we live on this planet, it's God's rescue plan. So imagine if I am not saved, I will continue to make mistakes. And mistakes are very costly, very costly.
1: So true.
0: Imagine I have counseled so many couples who chose the wrong person to marry. That is a costly mistake. But when you are saved, the salvation flows through your everyday choices and everyday decision. And even the food you eat, there will be an opportunity for you to pick up the right meal before you take it. Even the transportation that you're going to take, it will be something that God will give you. I'm just going to give you a powerful example. So I was in uni. I was late for my preliminary exams. And so the normal reaction of a person is the first public transport that crosses your path. So in the Philippines, it's different. Okay, just letting you know, there is no jeepney stop. There is no bus stop. So every public transport goes through the same street in the public streets. And so you have a choice whether to get the first one coming your way. And the Lord told me, don't get that first one. So I was surprised and I obeyed God. And then a second came. The Lord told me again, don't get that second one. I was surprised. And I said to the Lord, okay, I think it was the fifth or sixth jeepney that I got. Lo and behold, this jeepney driver asked everyone, are you going to ask me to stop in this area? Nobody said nothing. So what he did was he went through a shortcut. And I was early in my exam.
1: Oh, wow.
0: That is grace. If I will move according to my own instincts, I would have taken the first jeepney. And the likelihood I was late for my prelims exam, 100%. And that's how God saves us from mistakes.
1: That's amazing.
0: Yeah.
1: Amazing manifestation of God in your life, John. Yeah. So I want to tell you about a man who, for me, is the most powerful illustration of grace in the entire New Testament.
0: Yeah.
1: Not the prodigal son, though that story is extraordinary. Mm-hmm. Not the woman at the well, though that was remarkable.
0: Yes.
1: But I'm talking about one person who has been given by the Lord a lot of grace, and that is Paul.
0: Yeah, so he was previously Saul of Tarsus, and who became Paul.
1: Yes, this is a man who, by his own account, was responsible for imprisoning Christians. He was present at the stoning of Stephen, the first martyr. He was leading it.
0: Yes.
1: Acts 8 says he was ravaging the church. The Greek word ravaging is like a wild animal tearing through a vineyard.
0: Yeah.
1: You can imagine like a bear tearing through a vineyard. That's what Paul was doing, because he was really persecuting Christians and so upset that Christians are following Jesus. He wasn't on the margins of the persecution. He was directing and leading it.
0: That's true. That is true. And this man, this specific man, Paul, who was Saul of Tarsus before, while he was on his way to do more of the same thing, arrest warrants in hand, heading to Damascus, then Jesus appears to him.
1: Yes. Grace doesn't wait for you to clean up. It finds you in the middle of the mess.
0: 100%.
1: And that's what even makes it more amazing, isn't it?
0: Yes.
1: Because then that is really what grace is about, something that we don't deserve.
0: Yes. And if you're going to look at the normal reaction of believers in church who are active at times in the ministry, they still have this wrong notion of what grace is. So you have to be okay to enter the throne of God. You have to be in good standing with

0: the Lord, and that is total deception. And Paul, who received perhaps the most dramatic single act of grace in the New Testament, becomes the person who articulates what grace is more clearly than anyone else. Not because he was the most intellectual, because he was the most aware of what he'd been forgiven.
1: Yes, yes. Yeah. He could see how all the horrible things that he was doing.
0: Yeah.
1: Yeah. Stoning Stephen, for example. Yeah. Killing Christians.
0: Mm-hmm.
1: Persecuting them. And then in that middle of the road, God called him.
0: Yeah.
1: Okay, so John. There's something about the prodigal son. Yeah. Is there something you can tell us? Then there's this parable, I think, which is, gives us the most complete picture of grace in the Gospels, which is the prodigal son. And there's something about this story most people miss. Tell us about it, John.
0: So before we go to an expansion or an elaboration of the prodigal son, let's just go back to what happened to Paul.
1: Okay,
0: in Romans chapter 5, verse 8, which I think is the most concentrated statement of grace grammar in the whole Bible. Remember, folks, listen to this. This is grace grammar. Romans 5, verse 8 from the New Living Translation. It says, "But God showed his love for us by sending Christ to die for us while we were sinners." So while is doing, that the word while is doing all the work. Not after we are reformed. So while we were sinners, Christ died for you and for me. Not as a reward for improvement. While the timing of grace is the scandal of grace. Remember, the reason why Paul was so on fire delivering the message and the gospel of grace, because he received it first, he experienced it. And just like what happened to the lady who broke the alabaster jar of perfume at Jesus's feet and then wiped Jesus's feet with her hair, Jesus said, "For whom has been forgiven much will love much." And so if we know that we have been forgiven much, we will love God more because we understand what he rescued us from. In the same manner, this is what happened to the Apostle Paul. So it arrives before you are ready, before you deserve it. Grace is there before you've asked for it. Grace is there. This is not how any human system of reward operates, which is exactly why it cannot be manufactured by human effort. It can only be received as a gift, just like what happened to the prodigal son. So the prodigal son, very wonderful story. So this son of this man got his inheritance while his father was still alive, went to a faraway country, just spent everything, and then a famine hit that nation and he was left with nothing. And so he asked a farmer who has a piggery during that time, and he asked, "Okay, can I work for you? I would even eat the meal for the pigs." And then the owner said, "All right, go for it." And so while he was contemplating on what he was doing, what was happening, he thought about, wait, my father is there. I have offended him. I'm going back. I'm going to say, I am not worthy to be your son. So there was repentance on his end. And there's humility at the same time, because in the tradition or the culture of the Israelites, if you receive your inheritance, there is no way that you can come back scot clean. Because when the people, the servants of the father will see him, he will be stoned to death. Because he already left his father. And so he went on, he walked, he smelled like a pig, and his dress, his clothing were ripped, shredded, just like a very poor man's getup. And the father was looking from the balcony just for dramatic effect, and then he saw his son. He did not wait for his son to cross the property line again, because if he allowed that, the servants who will see him are compelled to kill him, as the culture dictates. So he ran towards his son, ran

0: Towards his son without any question. The son was about to say his spiel. Maybe he was thinking about that spiel while going back to his father's house. And then the father just, you know, gave him a robe, gave him the ring of power, gave him sandals, because during that time you would be able to see who is a slave and who is the family members by their feet. So the slaves would normally have no sandals at all. So that was just amazing. Imagine the robe, the distinct robe that the father had on. He placed it on his son as if saying, okay, chill, servants. I am here. No need to stone him. I have forgiven him, and we will celebrate.
1: Yes. So that's amazing, isn't it?
0: That is so amazing.
1: Yeah.
0: If you're going to look at it.
1: Hmm.
0: So without conditions, without a lecture, without making the son promise to come back, he just gives it. This is grace. Before the son has done anything to deserve restoration, got grace before repentance, love before reformation, the gift before it is earned.
1: Yes. And indeed, it's a very powerful verse in Romans 5:8. Where it indeed said, while we are yet sinners, Christ died for us. And imagine, like, Christ died 2,000 years ago.
0: Yeah.
1: And here we are, just born. We're born in this modern world. And indeed, without knowing Christ, we were sinning. It was normal to do these things. Yeah. And then somebody told us about Christ. Somebody told us about what He did for us, and then we appreciate that indeed, while we were sinners, He already died for us.
0: Yeah, and only those who understand that they have been forgiven much will understand how powerful grace is. So that's why people who are actually very, very intimate with the Lord, they understand the value of grace. Unfortunately, I have known a lot of believers, they really don't understand what grace is. They just cannot serve the Lord the way God deserves to be served, or they cannot worship God the way God deserves to be worshipped, because they think they have not been forgiven much of their sins. And most of the time, because of the comfort that they have, you know, they earn a living, they can eat steak at any given night, you know, they can watch a movie. The comfort of this world has made them callous, or it has desensitize them for the need of grace.
1: So true, so true.
0: Yeah,
1: going back to the prodigal son, indeed, the father loves him so much, gave him his inheritance because he wanted to go away. And then the next thing that he did was waste it all.
0: Yeah.
1: So he ends up feeding pigs for a Jewish boy that is as low as it gets.
0: Oh, yeah, 100%.
1: And then he decides to go home, not from a renewed heart, but from hunger. His motive is not noble. He wants to be a servant. At least they get fed. But indeed, the reaction of the father was so different, not what he expected.
0: Not at all. It's amazing.
1: So, this is exactly the same thing that the Lord has done for us too, isn't it? We sinful creatures is given the gift of salvation, is given the glory of heaven eventually when we will go home, undeserved. And what he only wants us to do is to indeed receive that gift and love him and follow him and be intimate with him so that we can be like him.
0: Yeah, I mean, this is really strange for me as a believer. We know for a fact that God gave us grace enough for us to be saved. And yet, a lot of believers will withhold their lives as a testimony of God's love, and they would withhold their offer.

0: offerings, not only in terms of assets or finances, but even their time, even their energies, even their talents, a very selfish way to live. And only a few, unfortunately, I have come across who are really, really into the understanding of grace as it has been applied in their lives. And so the difference is the fruits. You would be able to see, Kenny, if a believer's fruit, a believer's way of life reflects that grace, or a believer who is not within that realm of thankfulness or gratefulness, the reflection will be the opposite of what grace is, because they will not be able to provide grace as well for others. There will be difficulty for them to forgive, difficulty for them to sacrifice, difficulty for them to serve. But a person who has grace inside them, because they have received it as a gift, these are the people who are just dedicated to bringing Christ's message across without any notion or thinking about consequences.
1: Right. It becomes, and that's the thing, believers become comfortable mm-hmm. with what they have. Mm-hmm. Like when they know that they have been Christians for a long time, go to mm-hmm. church, read the Bible, have their Bible study. It seems to be routine, something mm-hmm. that they expect of themselves, something yeah. that they expect from their friends, but yeah. then doing something radical, which is really being mindful of that grace that the Lord has given, being mm-hmm. mindful of the fact that, hey, there are plenty of people who don't know Christ. Would mm-hmm. you like to share that with others? Mm-hmm. I think that's the one that's missing when we become really comfortable with our lives, especially yeah. in Western countries, say New Zealand, maybe Australia. Many believers become content of just being among themselves.
0: Yeah.
1: Instead of reaching out.
0: Yeah, that's true. And the funny thing is, they don't think that that is sinful. They think it's okay. That is sinful if you're going to look at what the theology talks about, passivity. That's the sin of omission. You know what to do and you're not doing it. You're supposed to be a disciple or a discipler. You're supposed to be engaged in true worship as a lifestyle. You're supposed to be advancing God's kingdom. That's the command of the Lord. And if you're not doing anything of those and you are just in your quiet little space or circle, then folks, if you're listening, believers, my brethren, you are sinning. And if the pastor who leads you does not tell you that, you are hearing it from me. Not as your pastor, but as a brother who thinks about your future and how you are supposed to live your life according to God's will.
1: Pretty heavy content, John.
0: Yeah.
1: Yeah. Shall we go to the psychology and cultural evidences?
0: No, yeah, go for it.
1: Okay. The psychology of unearned gifts.
0: Mm-hmm.
1: Receiving an unearned gift produces significant cognitive dissonance.
0: Yes.
1: The discomfort of holding two incompatible beliefs. I don't deserve this.
0: Yes.
1: And I have received this.
0: Yes.
1: Research shows this dissonance and resolve toward acceptance rather than rejection produces the most profound and lasting motivational shift available.
0: Mm-hmm.
1: This is precisely what grace is designed to produce. Not the compliance of law, but the transformation of receiving love you didn't earn.
0: Yeah, yeah. I mean, try to imagine you're used to something. You have that expectation of something, and because what you expect and what you are used to is opposite of what has been given to you, then there is cognitive dissonance. There is that tension in terms of, just like what happened to me when I received Christ as Lord and Savior. Is that it?
1: Don't I have to do anything else?
0: Yeah. Yeah, and that's what the Bible actually calls grace. That's why people are having difficulty

0: understanding it because it's not in the nature of people to absorb such theology and such a scandalous way of saying you don't earn, you cannot earn it, you don't have to do anything about it. If you are a mess, come and receive the grace. If you are not in a mess, you are sorted, come and receive the grace still, because there is no condition to it.
1: But the thing indeed, the crunch of it is, by their fruits you shall know them.
0: Yeah, of
1: When you
0: course.
1: actually say, yeah, I repented of my sins, I have received Jesus as my Savior, you actually turn around. Yeah. You turn around, and your life, the changes in your life becomes the proof that you indeed have received Jesus as your Savior.
0: Yeah, a
1: Because you
0: hundred
1: become
0: percent.
1: a new person.
0: That's 100%. I mean, if we go to Unconditional Positive Regard by Carl Rogers, this is amazing. So he documented that unconditional acceptance, regardless of behavior, was the primary predictor of therapeutic change and personal growth. And so if you go to Romans 2:4, it describes God's kindness is intended to lead you to repentance, not his severity, not the punishment, but his kindness. So when you are given unconditional positive regard, that is absolutely amazing. I mean, this is something that is so unconventional, so countercultural. I remember I was invited to a house where it was a posh house. I come from poverty, so I came to this posh house. I was invited by my classmate, and then the father reacted negatively about my presence there, not only myself, but also some of my classmates. And so that was the benchmark that I placed upon expectations moving forward. When I go to somebody's house that is quite wealthy, then I might expect the same treatment. But I went to another friend's house, it's also posh. And when I came there, the father was just so gracious. Our meal was not different from their meal. We sat at the same table. What my friend had, I had. What the father was having, I was having. And so it created that unconditional positive regard, and I was just amazed. I mean, the generalization of most parents who are very rich and their children being somebody who is poor has been totally erased
1: Yes.
0: because of that experience I had with that friend of mine, that father's friend of mine. It was really an amazing experience. I was not a believer during that time, but you know, when there's no condemnation, there's no judgment. You just experience something unbelievable.
1: And you probably felt so at home,
0: Because the
1: so
0: father was so
1: welcomed.
0: accommodating.
1: Yeah.
0: I mean, their families are both rich. Their level is, I think, almost the same, but they have differences in the way they treat their guests.
1: Anyway, with Philip Yancey's cross-cultural research, in What's So Amazing About Grace, Yancey documents across multiple social settings that grace, unconditional acceptance, consistently produces more lasting moral transformation than law, condemnation, or shame. The person who knows they are loved despite failure is far more likely to change than the person condemned into compliance. Grace is not soft, it is more powerful than any alternative.
0: Yes. I mean, if folks, if you haven't read that book yet, Philip Yancey's What's So Amazing About Grace, read it. I have read it. It is so amazing. Please disregard whatever Philip Yancey has done, you know, several years back. Just focus on the book and don't focus on what happened to his life after, because it's the book is so amazing. I mean, that is a book that has been spirit led, I think, when he was writing it. And so we talk about restorative justice. In our setting, especially in New Zealand, you talk about that, and you want to restore the people who are incarcerated, but they're still incarcerated. I'm not saying that we

0: out of, you know, providing them the consequences for their punishment so that they will be corrected in terms of their behavior. But this is so true. Even in our family, when my children or my friends' children will do something that they expect condemnation from us, when they receive something quite the opposite, but they're still disciplined, they respond to discipline differently because they know that when they are being corrected, they are loved, they are forgiven. We are not punishing them or correcting them simply because of the act that they have done, but because we love them and we want them transformed and not commit the same mistake. That's why a parent who does not discipline their children does not love their children. And so when you discipline your children, even when they are old, because there are parents who are afraid of their children when they are old. My children, they are old enough and I still discipline them and they don't mind because they know. I'm coming from the perspective of love, not condemnation.
1: That's so true. I actually told my son, it's difficult for me to tell you off. It's difficult for me to discipline you. Every time I discipline you, it hurt me as well because it's not easy. But because I love you, then I tell you off. I want you to know that it is wrong what you're doing.
0: Exactly.
1: Otherwise, if I don't care about you, then I won't discipline you because that's the easy thing to do.
0: Yeah. And most believers do not understand that it is honest to us. If we see a believer who is sinning, we see it. We are given not only the authority, but the responsibility to bring correction to them. Mm-hmm. And so if we just, you know, turn the other cheek or look the other way, we are again sinning. That's the sin of omission, because you have seen somebody who is a believer, part of your family, the family of believers, and you did not do anything about it, then you have to do something about it so that you will not be, you know, branded by the Lord as committing that sin of omission. And so I remember I had this conversation with a believer who attends another church, and I was talking to him about discipleship. I asked him, so do you think that you are doing the right thing? He said, yeah, I'm doing the right thing. So what's the evidence of you doing the right thing? Well, you know, I'm serving the Lord in this church. I'm bringing my family there. And I asked him this question, are you being discipled? He said, no. Are you discipling somebody? He said, no. And so I cannot reconcile you obeying certain things from the Bible and disobeying certain things, because God's lordship, according to the Bible, is all or nothing. He is either Lord of all or not at all. And he was surprised because his pastor never talked about that. Because their church is not a discipling church at all.
1: Yes.
0: Yeah.
1: Now, Philippians has said, there is nothing we can do to make God love us more. There is nothing we can do to make God love us less. We are simply loved. And I hope our listeners and our viewers, you have this set in your head and in your heart. God loves you.
0: Yeah. I mean, the only difficulty that our listeners will have is if they don't know God at all. So they would still box God from the frame of how the world has spoken to them about God. So their definition or understanding of God's character is the way they were raised. But if you're going to look at grace as an example, now perhaps some of you are hearing this for the first time. That is the character of God. That is God's grace. And it's countercultural. It's opposite to what we have grown up with. And it's the same way with Dostoevsky's The Grammar of Redemption. You remember the book he did, wrote, you know, Crime and Punishment? Raskolnikov, the murderer, is not redeemed by punishment or theological argument. He's redeemed by Sonia's grace, her persistent and unearned refusing to condemn love. Dostoevsky was a deeply Orthodox Christian documenting what he believed to be true. The instrument of transformation is never condemnation. It is always love given before it has been deserved. That's amazing.

0: Yes.
1: Yeah, condemnation may expose our failures, obviously, but only grace can heal them. In that story, Crime and Punishment is, in parallel with the story of the Gospels. God knew everything about us. He loved us anyway.
0: Yes. Yes, that's correct. And there's also the Shame Resilience by Brené Brown, where she said Brown's research confirms that shame, the belief that I am fundamentally unworthy. A lot of people believe that they are unworthy, is the greatest obstacle to change, growth, and connection. The antidote to shame is empathy and unconditional acceptance. This is the mechanism of grace. It dissolves shame not by ignoring the failure, but by responding to it with love rather than rejection.
1: 100%.
0: So the father running in the parable is Brown's research illustrated in this ancient narrative.
1: A
0: There is
1: hundred.
0: acceptance, not condemnation, not rejection.
1: That is so true. I mean, most of the time, people who are unable to reconcile shame in their lives, they would say, I am flawed, I am unworthy of love, I will never be enough, I will never be successful. There's a lot of negative self-talk. But if you understand that, the grace of the Lord, it's amazing because genuine compassion will comfort us, will bring us to healing because of grace. And that's how the Lord actually shows us. Again, going back to the story of the prodigal son.
0: Yes. Now we've got some engagement questions to our listeners. Now, please listen to this, take down or get your pen and paper and write it down. What is the thing that you've done or the version of yourself you are that you most doubt grace can cover? What makes that particular thing feel unreachable? The second one, why does the idea that salvation cannot be earned feel like either liberating or threatening? And what does your reaction reveal about what you believe about God? The third one, if Paul, actively directing the persecution of Christians, leading the persecution, telling people what to do, was reached by grace on the Damascus Road, what does that say about where grace can go? And the last one, have you ever extended grace to someone who didn't deserve it? What did it cost, and what did it produce in them?
1: Yeah, very tough questions.
0: Yes. It's time for prayer, John.
1: Yes, let's go
0: Would you
1: for it.
0: like to lead
1: Oh,
0: and I
1: sure.
0: close?
1: Are you going to close in prayer as well?
0: Yes, I will.
1: Okay. Father, we thank you for grace. Grace is something that we do not deserve. And grace is something that is scandalous in the eyes of the world. It is countercultural. It is not something that we are used to. It is unmerited, undeserved favor. And this is the truth about this thing. You have given this to us as a gift. So we can either reject it or we can accept it. Of course, it would be awesome if we would obey you and receive it because the benefit far outweighs the rejection. If we receive grace, we will be transformed from the inside out. And grace, not only transforming us from the inside out, transforms our relationships within our circle in the beginning and then outside our circle because we manifest grace enough that we understand that we should never hurt other people, that we should always make things easier or better for them. And when there is sin in our home, and in our circle, we should, by His grace, address it, bring about correction, bring about discipline as needed. But perhaps for me, the most amazing thing about grace, it's free. But it was free because you paid the price. You died on the cross for us.

0: While we were sinners, you died. That's the cost of grace. That's the price that you paid so that we may receive it. In Jesus' name, amen.
1: Amen. Heavenly Father, with grateful hearts, we come into your presence today to thank you for your amazing grace. Thank you that your grace is a gift freely given, not because we deserve it, but because you are a loving, merciful, and faithful God. Mm-hmm. Thank you, Lord, for loving us long before we even thought of loving you. Thank you for the greatest gift of all, the gift of salvation through your Son, our Lord Jesus Christ. Mm-hmm. Through his death and resurrection, you have made a way for us to be forgiven, mm-hmm. restored, and welcomed into your family. Mm-hmm. Thank you that no sin is too great for your mercy, mm-hmm. and no one is beyond the reach of your love. Mm-hmm. Father, thank you for pursuing us, even when we wander away from you. Mm-hmm. Thank you for never giving up on us when we become distracted by the things of this world. Mm-hmm. Even when we reject you, ignore you, or disobey you, your love for us remains steadfast. Mm-hmm. Like the good shepherd, you seek the lost. Like the loving father of the prodigal son, you wait with open arms, ready to forgive and restore. Thank you for the countless blessings you pour into our lives each day. Mm-hmm. Thank you for the gift of life, for our families and friends, for food on our tables, for strength for today, and for the hope you give us for tomorrow. Mm-hmm. Thank you for your presence in our joys and in our sorrows, in our victories and in our struggles. You have been faithful every step of the way. Lord, today I pray especially for those who may feel distant from you. Mm-hmm. Perhaps they are carrying guilt, shame, disappointment, or pain. Remind them, Lord, that your grace is far greater than their failures. Mm-hmm. Let them hear your gentle invitation to come home. Mm-hmm. Your word says, "Come to me, all ye who are weary and burdened, and I will give you rest." Mm-hmm. May every listener, Lord, know that they are deeply loved, completely forgiven through Christ, and never beyond the reach of your grace.
0: Yes.
1: Grow us closer to you, Lord. Transform our hearts so that we become people of kindness, humility, compassion, and forgiveness. Yes. May our lives reflect the love of Jesus in our homes, in our workplaces, in our communities, and wherever you lead us. Mm-hmm. In Jesus' name we pray. Amen.
0: Amen. Amen. Cool. So we are going to move towards our learning moment. We're just going to be quick about this. And so remember, grace is not permission to stay the same. So grace will transform you if you receive it correctly. And grace is never an excuse not to do what God wants you to do. So grace is not a sentiment, as we have spoken about it a while ago. It is unmerited, scandalous, countercultural favor given to people who have done nothing to qualify for it. Movement number two, grace finds you before you're ready. Paul on the Damascus Road, the father running while the son is still rehearsing his apology. The timing is the scandal. The synthesis, and this one is critical.
1: Grace is not permission to stay the same. Mm-hmm. It is power to become different.
0: That's true.
1: Transformed.
0: In a transformation. Permanent progressive transformation. Paul addresses this head on in Romans chapter 6. He asks, as he's clearly heard the objection before, shall we go on sinning so that grace may increase? And he answers with two stark words, God forbid.
1: Yeah. We can't just say, oh, I already received Jesus as my Savior. That's it. I'm good. But though you don't do anything to indeed become different or become transformed. Yeah. That is sinning in itself.
0: Yeah, I mean, grace will transform you. Let's not forget about that. All we need to do is just, you know, receive that grace, and then we will be different. It's not through our effort. It's because

0: of God inside of us.
1: So grace doesn't lower the standard. Mm-hmm. Just because you didn't work for it doesn't mean that it's cheap. No, yes. It's not. It's yes. actually really priceless.
0: Yes.
1: Because it transforms us. It enables you to meet everything that mm-hmm. may be impossible, but there is nothing impossible for God.
0: So
1: because grace doesn't just pardon you, it changes you, it transforms you.
0: Yeah. And the person that truly understands what they've been forgiven of doesn't use grace as a floor to rest on. They use it as a launching pad. Bishop Theas, our opening story, didn't use his experience of grace as a reason to do nothing. He used it as a fuel to extend to his captors. What he himself had received, receive extravagantly, give extravagantly. That is the mechanism.
1: That's amazing.
0: Yes.
1: Really amazing. Very empowering, John. And yes. and indeed, like this program has taught me a lot. Yeah, mm-hmm. because I think it's when you talk about your faith, you learn more about it, you dig deep yeah. into the Word, you fellowship with mature people like John, yeah, who really experiences and appreciates the abundance of grace or the principle of grace, then that becomes contagious. That yes. gets given to me, and now I have more to share with others, and our program is indeed here for mm-hmm. us to learn, all of us learning together and yes. blessed together as well. So sure. the challenge this week: take one area of your life where you've been operating under the weight of I have to earn this. Uh-huh. You're standing with God, your sense of your own worth, your right to rest. And practice just this week receiving it as a mm-hmm. gift. Mm-hmm. Something that you didn't work for. Mm-hmm. It is a gift. You didn't earn it. We didn't earn it. It's mm-hmm. a gift. So receive it with all your heart, with all your gratitude, and with all your mind.
0: 100%. That's grace. So next week, episode 3, The Cross, where everything changed because grace isn't free, it cost everything. And we're going to look at what actually happened on Calvary and why the cross is not a symbol of defeat, but the most audacious act of love in history. So remember this, dear folks, dear listeners, and if it benefits you, please do share this with others. Grace is the most misused concept in Christianity. People invoke it as a reason not to change, not to commit, not to take responsibility. Grace covers it. Used as a get out of growth free card. But that is not grace. Dietrich Bonhoeffer called it cheap grace and described it as the mortal enemy of the church. Bonhoeffer died for the real version. Real grace, the grace of Romans 5 and Ephesians 2, doesn't make you comfortable in your brokenness. It makes you restless for your wholeness. If your grace isn't costing you anything, producing anything, or changing anything, probably you haven't received it yet. You've agreed with it. There is a significant difference.
1: That's powerful, John. Mm. Yeah, because indeed, grace, for it to be real in your life, transforms you.
0: Yes.
1: If you haven't been transformed, if you're still doing the same thing that you're doing, there's no passion in you to love the Lord, be intimate with Him, and share His gospel to others, then check yourself. This is A Meaningful Life. We're almost going to the end. Yeah. Mm-hmm. ROFM 92.7. There are 5 more episodes, and they get richer from here.
0: Yeah, same time next Friday. Until then,
1: Salvation is not the end of the story. It is the beginning of
0: the only story
1: worth living.
0: Goodbye for now, and see you next week.
1: This is Kinney and John. Bye for now. See you next week.

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The time now at 7 o'clock on a Friday night's time for another Arrow Blues here on the Friday Night Blues Show on a chilly night in Marston at the moment, and the temperature has dropped down to 9 degrees, and I'm pretty sure it's going to continue to drop quite rapidly overnight. Follows a bit of a wild week of weather in the Wairarapa, particularly over last weekend and early in the week, where we had an incredible amount of rain plus a nasty southerly sweeping in. Tonight, hopefully, we will warm things up a little bit, and we'll start off with a track from the legendary blues band. And this was a band formed in the 80s and comprised at various times of members from Muddy Waters' backing band, and on this particular album made in the late 80s, it's featuring Willie Smith and Kelvin Jones from that band.

A track by Muddy Waters in his early days in Chicago and on the Aristocrat label. It was recorded in 1947 and accompanying Muddy, because at that stage he didn't have a band, is Sunnyland Slim along with Big Crawford on bass.

might be all over the place tonight in terms of when songs were recorded, and we'll go back to the late 1940s. This

the choir and the usher vote too. You used to wear your dresses so short, people had to talk. Now you done changed.

Wynonie Harris here, and the Deka don't like it. All right, next up we've got a track from Ron Levy's Wild Kingdom. And Rod Levy was a well-known musician and session musician for several years, and played in all sorts of records and all sorts of bands. And the band he's got behind him, this record is pretty good. He's got Ronnie Oyle, Kim Wilson and Jimmy Vaughan. And the song I've picked is the old Eddie Taylor song called Big Town Playboy.

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I want you to kiss me. 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

Otis Rush there from the late 1950s song he wrote himself, the song called Keep On Loving Me Baby. I think we'll go back a little bit further than the 1950s. We'll go back to the late 1920s, and we got a track from Barbecue Bob, the original version of Motherless Child Blues.

Brownie McGee there, and a song called The Blues Had a Baby. I think either he flogged from Muddy or Muddy flogged from Brownie, but that's really very similar to Muddy Waters' The Blues Had a Baby, and they called it rock and roll. 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Next up,

Give you the time. It's 25 minutes after 7 o'clock. And next up, we've got B.B. King along with Mick Jagger and the rest of the Rolling Stones from the B.B. King album called Aces Wild, which he put out in the late 1990s.

Bit of more up-to-date blues there from Chris Kane, and a song called Too Little, Too Late from a record, or the album he put out in 2024 called Good Intentions Are Gone Bad. And Chris Kane, a guy who was greatly influenced by B.B. King. Right, here's another great guitarist in his early stages of his career. Buddy Guy from the late 1950s, a song called Sit and Cry the Blues.

a version of Got My Mojo Working by Ann Coles. And I've got an idea that that song that she recorded may have been the original version of the song made famous by Muddy Waters. 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The time's ticked around to 18 minutes to 8 o'clock. And next up, we've got Phantom Blues Band with Boogerman.

10 minutes to 8. Let's see if we can squeeze in two more, starting with Albert King. And, excuse me, he's searching for a woman.

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I'll just put on some Kiwi music to take us up to 8 o'clock, and then I'll be back with the 60s Nostalgia Show with a cracking show tonight as we count down a singles chart.

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0: Assalamualaikum warahmatullahi wabarakatuhu. May peace and blessings of Almighty Allah Ta'ala be upon you all. My name is Tashreeq Hanif. I'm the local president of the Ahmadiyya Muslim community. Just recently, through the refugee settlement program, we have over 11 families settled here in Marston. Today, I would like to talk to you about our program, We Are One, about Ahmadiyya Muslim community based here in Marston. Ahmadiyya Muslim community started in 1889 under divine leadership and guidance of promised Messiah and Mahdi, Hazrat Mirza Ghulam Ahmad of Qadian. It spans over 200 countries and we have followers in millions focused on the promised Messiah. We are a humble community, lovers of peace, and we try and pride ourselves in helping the community where we are focused in one message. We worship God in service to human mankind. Thank you.
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1: If this doesn't sound better, Ben, we'll just leave it, okay? 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Yep. 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
1: Why can't things just go back to the way they were?
2: You were so happy then.

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We are happy to provide a copy of the formal complaints procedure issued by the Broadcasting Standards Authority. 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

searched with ease on the World Wide Web, many stories remained lost and secluded in the dark recesses of history. People, events, and places are soon forgotten as those that remember them pass on and join the masses of storyless orphans. It is the archivists of the world that protect these stories and historians that tell them. Join me, Mark Pacey from the Wired Up Archive, each Monday at 9 as we look to the shelves of antiquity and turn the pages of times past. Let us remember and celebrate our forebearers and not allow their memories to fade into the sunset of oblivion.

0: Assalamualaikum warahmatullahi wabarakatuh. May peace and blessings of Almighty Allah Ta'ala be upon you all. My name is Tashreeq Hanif. I'm the local president of the Ahmadiyya Muslim community. Just recently, through the refugee settlement program, we have over 11 families settled here in Masterton. Today, I would like to talk to you about our program, We Are One, about Ahmadiyya Muslim community based here in Masterton. Ahmadiyya Muslim community started in 1889 under divine leadership and guidance of Promised Messiah and Mahdi, Hazrat Mirza Ghulam Ahmad of Qadian. It spans over 200 countries and we have followers in millions focused on the Promised Messiah. We are a humble community, lovers of peace, and we try and pride ourselves in helping the community where we are focused in one message. We worship God in service to human mankind. Thank you.
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